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2: القرآن. The recitation. For over 14 centuries, billions around the world from diverse cultures and walks of life have turned to Al-Quran as a source of guidance and wisdom in matters of daily life, spiritually, emotionally, socially, politically, and even financially. It has been a timeless well of knowledge and inspiration for scientists, artists, historians, philosophers, and mathematicians. It has been a cushion of comfort for dreamers, lovers, believers in God's oneness and power, and all those who hold a hope for world justice and everlasting peace. Those who have never been exposed to or opened up their minds and hearts to the divine words of the recitation may not recognize it as a revelation from the very being who created all things. Those who have experienced its miraculous nature hold it as a treasure. Hold it as a gift from the Creator of the universe. The gift of Al-Quran.
3: A'udhu billahi minash shaitanir rajeem.

O ye who believe, believe in Allah and His Messenger and the Scripture which He hath revealed unto His Messenger and the Scripture which He revealed aforetime. Whoso disbelieveth in Allah and His angels and His Scriptures and His Messengers and the last day, he verily hath wandered far astray.

Lo, those who believe, then disbelieve, and then again believe, then disbelieve, and then increase in disbelief, Allah will never pardon them, nor will He guide them unto a way.

Those who choose disbelievers for their friends instead of believers, do they look for power at their hands? Lo, all power appertaineth to Allah.

He hath already revealed unto you in the scripture that when ye hear the revelations of Allah rejected and derided, ye sit not with them who disbelieve and mock until they engage in some other conversation. Lo, in that case, if ye stayed, ye would be like unto them. Lo, Allah will gather hypocrites and disbelievers all together into hell.

those who wait upon occasion in regard to you, and if a victory cometh unto you from Allah, say, Are we not with you? And if the disbelievers meet with a success, say, Had we not the mastery of you, and did we not protect you from the believers? Allah will judge between you at the day of resurrection, and Allah will not give the disbelievers any way of success against the believers.

Lo, the hypocrites seek to beguile Allah, but it is Allah who beguileth them. When they stand up to worship, they perform it languidly and to be seen of men, and are mindful of Allah but little.

0: Swaying between this and that, belonging neither to these nor to those. He whom Allah causeth to go astray, thou, O Muhammad, wilt not find a way for him.
1: Yeah.

save those who repent and amend and hold fast to Allah and make their religion pure for Allah only. Those are with the believers, and Allah will bestow on the believers an immense reward.

What concern hath Allah for your punishment if ye are thankful for His mercies and believe in Him? Allah was ever responsive, aware.

Lo, those who disbelieve in Allah and His messengers and seek to make distinction between Allah and His messengers and say, we believe in some and disbelieve in others and seek to choose a way in between. Such are disbelievers in truth, and for disbelievers we prepare a shameful

0: But those who believe in Allah and His messengers and make no distinction between any of them, unto them Allah will give their wages. And Allah was ever forgiving, merciful.
1: Yes.

The people of the scripture ask of thee that thou shouldst cause an actual book to descend upon them from heaven. They ask a greater thing of Moses aforetime, for they said, Show us Allah plainly. The storm of lightning seized them for their wickedness. Then even after that, they chose the calf for worship, after clear proofs of Allah's sovereignty had come unto them. And we forgave them that, and we bestowed on Moses evident authority.

And we caused the mount to tower above them at the taking of their covenant, and we bade them enter the gate prostrate, and we bade them transgress not the Sabbath, and we took from them a firm covenant.

Then because of their breaking of their covenant and their disbelieving in the revelations of Allah and their slaying of the prophets wrongfully, and their saying, "Our hearts are hardened." Nay, but Allah hath set a seal upon them for their disbelief, so that they believe not save a few. What?

And because of their saying, we slew the Messiah, Jesus, son of Mary, Allah's messenger. They slew him not, nor crucified, but it appeared so unto them. And lo, those who disagree concerning it are in doubt thereof. They have no knowledge thereof, save pursuit of a conjecture. They slew him not for certain.

There's not one of the people of the scripture but will believe in him before his death, and on the day of resurrection, he will be a witness against them.

Because of the wrongdoing of the Jews, we forbade them good things which were before made lawful unto them, and because of their much hindering from Allah's way.

and of their taking usury when they were forbidden it, and of their devouring people's wealth by false pretenses. We have prepared for those of them who disbelieve a painful doom.

but those of them who are firm in knowledge, and the believers believe in that which is revealed unto thee, and that which was revealed before thee, especially the diligent in prayer, and those who pay the poor due, the believers in Allah and the Last Day. Upon these we shall bestow immense reward.

Lo, we inspire thee as we inspired Noah and the prophets after him, as we inspired Abraham and Ishmael and Isaac and Jacob and the tribes, and Jesus and Job and Jonah and Aaron and Solomon, and as we imparted unto David the Psalms.

0: وكلم الله موسى تكليما.
1: And messengers we have mentioned unto thee before, and messengers we have not mentioned unto thee. And Allah spake directly unto Moses.

messengers of good cheer and of warning, in order that mankind might have no argument against Allah after the messengers. Allah was ever mighty, wise.

0: وكفى بالله شهيدا.
1: But Allah Himself testifieth concerning that which He hath revealed unto thee. In His knowledge hath He revealed it, and the angels also testify, and Allah is sufficient witness.

0: وكان ذلك على الله يسيرا.
1: Except the road of hell, wherein they will abide forever, and that is ever easy for Allah.
0: Yeah.

O mankind, the messenger hath come unto you with the truth from your Lord. Therefore believe, it is better for you. But if ye disbelieve, still lo, unto Allah belongeth whatsoever is in the heavens and the earth. Allah is ever knower, wise.

0: Somehow.
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0: The first step you'll see it's not so far down this road that holds all the answers. Open your heart to something greater.
1: Be content with that which Allah has given you, and you will be the richest of people. Wealth, appearance, children, house and talents, you must be content with your share in these things. So hold that which I have given you and be of the grateful. Chapter 7, verse 144. Most Islamic scholars and pious Muslims of the early generations of Islam were poor. Needless it is to say, then they did not have beautiful houses or nice cars. Yet, despite these disadvantages, they led fruitful lives, and they benefited mankind, not by some miracle, but because they used all that they were given and spent their time in the correct way. Hence they were blessed in their lives, their time, and their talents. On the contrary, there are many people who have been bestowed with wealth, children, and all forms of blessings, yet these blessings have been the very reason for their misery and ruin. They deviated from what their inborn instincts were telling them, namely, that material things are not everything. Look at those that have obtained degrees from world-renowned universities, and yet they are paragons of obscurity. Their talents and abilities remain unused. Meanwhile, others who are limited in the scope of their knowledge have managed to make mountains out of what they have been given, benefiting both themselves and society. If you are a seeker of happiness, be satisfied with the looks Allah has favored you with your family situation, with the sound of your voice, with the level of your understanding, and with the amount of your salary. Certain educators go further than this by saying that you should imagine being contented with even less than you actually have now. Here for you is a list of those who have shone from their Islamic heritage despite each being challenged by various disadvantages. Atta ibn Rabah was a world-renowned scholar of his time. He was not only a freed slave and snub-nosed, but he was also paralyzed. Al-Ahnaf ibn Qais was famous among the Arabs for his singular level of patience. He achieved that fame despite being emaciated, humpbacked, with crooked legs and a fragile frame. Al-Aymash was among the most famous scholars of hadith in his time. He was a freed slave, he had bad eyesight, and he was poor. His clothes were ripped, his appearance was dishevelled, and he lived in straitened circumstances. In fact, every prophet was at one time or another a shepherd. David, was a blacksmith, Zechariah, a carpenter, and Idris, Enoch, a tailor, and yet they were the best of mankind. Therefore, your value is in your abilities, good deeds, manners, and contributions to society. Do not feel grief, then, over that which has passed you by in life in terms of good looks, or wealth, or family, and be content with what Allah has allotted for you. It is we who portion out between them their livelihood in this world. Chapter 43, verse 32. Remind yourself of paradise, which is as wide as are the heavens and the earth. If you are hungry in this world, if you are sad, ill, or oppressed, remember the eternal bliss of paradise. If you do this, then your losses are really profits, and the hardships you face are really gifts. The most wise of people are those that work for the hereafter, because it is better and everlasting. And the most foolish of mankind are those that see this world as their eternal abode. In it reside all of their hopes. You will find such people to be the most grief-stricken of all when faced with calamity. They will be the most affected by worldly loss simply because they see nothing beyond the insignificant lives that they lead. They see and think only of this impermanent life. They wish for nothing to spoil them in their state of felicity. Were they to remove the veil of ignorance from their eyes, they would commune with themselves about the eternal abode, its bliss, pleasures, and castles. They would listen attentively when they are informed through the Quran and the Sunnah about its description. Indeed, that is the abode that deserves our attention and merits our striving and our toiling, so that we may achieve the best of it. Have we reflected at length about the description of the inhabitants of Paradise? Illness does not befall them, grief does not come near them, they die not, they remain young, and their attire remains both perfect and clean. They are in a beautiful home. In Paradise is found that which no eye has seen, no ear has heard, and no human mind has imagined. The rider travels under a tree in Paradise for 100 years, and yet he still does not reach its end. The length of a tent in Paradise is 60 miles. Its rivers are constant, its castles are lofty, and its fruits are not only close by, but are also easily picked. Therein will be a running spring. Therein will be the thrones raised high, and cups set at hand, and cushions set in rows, and rich carpets all spread out. Chapter 88, verse 12 to 16. The happiness of Paradise will be absolute. So why do we not contemplate this fact? If Paradise is our final destination, and we ask Allah for Paradise, then the hardships of this world are less heavy than they may seem. So let the hearts of the afflicted ones find solace. O you who live in poverty or are afflicted with calamity, work righteous deeds so that you shall live in Allah's Paradise. Peace be upon you, because you persevered in patience. Excellence indeed is the final home. Chapter 13, verse 24. Thus we have made you a just nation. Chapter 2, verse 143. Both your conscience and your religion demand that you be just, which means that you should neither exaggerate nor understate, neither go in excess nor do too little. Whoever seeks happiness should be just, regardless of whether he is in angry or sad or a joyful mood. Exaggeration in our dealings with others is unacceptable. The best course is the middle course. Whoever follows his desires will likely magnify the importance of any given situation, always making a big deal out of nothing. He will feel jealousy and malice toward others. Since he lives in a world of exaggeration and imagination, he will envisage everyone else to be against him, even to the extent that he feels others to be always conspiring to destroy him. Because of this, he lives under a dark cloud, constantly overcome by fear and apprehension. Living according to hearsay and superstition is prohibited in our religion. They think that every cry is against them. Chapter 63, verse 4. More often than not, what you fear will happen in the future does not end up taking place. Here is something that you should try. When you fear something, imagine that the worst possible outcome takes place, and then train yourself to feel prepared and contented with that outcome. If you do this, you will find that you have saved yourself from apprehensions and superstitions that would otherwise have caused you much grief. Lend your attention to each matter in proportion to its importance. In any given situation, do not exaggerate mountains from molehills. Rather, keep in your mind objectivity and fairness. Do not follow false suspicion or the deceitful illusion of the mirage, but be balanced. Listen to the balance of love and hate, as explained by the Prophet, may the blessings and peace be upon him. Love the one who is beloved to you in due moderation, for perhaps the day will come when you will abhor him, and hate the one whom you detest in due moderation, for perhaps the day will arrive when you will come to love him. And from the Quran, chapter 60, verse 7, it says, perhaps Allah will make friendship between you and those whom you hold as enemies. And Allah has power over all things, and Allah is oft forgiving, most merciful.

0: Dear brothers and sisters in Islam, you are still tuned in to Al-Quran Al-Karim Radio of Australia. And now, inshallah, we'll listen together to a new episode of the program, Youth Issues.
1: Bismillah, alhamdulillah, salatu salam rasulullah, sallallahu alayhi wa sallam, salamu alaykum wa rahmatullahi wa barakatuh. I'd like to welcome to our program, Youth Issues. And in today's program, I want to talk to parents. So, if you're a young person and you're looking at this program right now, go and get your mom or your dad or both of them if they're around. And if you're a parent, then, you know, please sit down and call some of your friends who are parents. And let's kind of just talk about some of those things that parents are faced with and trying to raise children in today's society. This is something that we're continually receiving questions about from different parents in different places. About the set of circumstances they find themselves trying to raise their children in, and the impact, of course, on modern society, particularly on young people. As we generally try to say, there's one thing that we have to look at. Many people say, oh, you know, my children are very different than I was. But sometimes we need to reflect and really kind of look back on our life and see, are they? And we have to make some relationship between the time that we were young people and this particular time. And the era, of course, is different, but many of the things, relatively so, for the time in which we were living, parents, meaning, it may be relative. And, of course, some things may be a little bit further out. And that's true also, but we need to at least make a realistic comparative analysis. So the first thing we want to look at is, see what the Prophet Sallallahu Alaihi Wasallam says and how we relate to some of these things in relationship to young people. And Jarir radiallahu anhu narrated that the Prophet sallallahu alaihi wasallam said, when an individual of a community sins, and the community, in spite of its authority over him, does not prevent him from sinning, it's a very important thing to understand, because what is happening in today's society is that sin has become open. And today, many people don't say anything about it. They don't do anything about it. And in many instances, the so-called legal system, of course, has been separated totally from what we may consider to be sin religiously, meaning what Allah subhanahu wa ta'ala has handed us down as the guidelines for sin. So as parents, there's something also we should relate to based on our society. You know, that sins are being committed in our society, and what are we doing about them? You see, are we just, you know, running off of the mouth and say, oh, this is such a terrible thing. Did you read in the newspaper what happened so and so? Oh, I heard about such and such a son and he did so and so. See, as an example, are we just doing those things, or are we practically doing something about it in our communities with that which is within our capability? And we go, in spite of its authority over him, does not prevent him from sinning. Allah's punishment descends on them even before death. He subjects them to various tribulations in this very world. And this is collected by Abu Dawood and Ibn Majah. See, so as a parent, you know, I've heard people say, well, you know, I just don't have control over my son. Or I just don't have control over my daughter. You need to go back, okay, and see what system were you using? What means and methodology of values were you using to raise your children? In your household, okay, what was the criteria for your children? What were the things they were allowed to do? What were the things they were not allowed to do? You as a parent also, what did the children see you do and what did they not see you do? Your friends and family members whom your children were raised with, were they raised in a similar environment? Was your family, example, were you doing one thing and your family was doing something very different? For instance, your brother or your sister, the way they raised their children, very different than the way you raised your children. Or your children's friends. Okay, as an example, the friends that your children had, were there children who were doing some things very different than the things that you were concerned about? The school that you sent your children to, Did the school you sent your children to uphold the values that you wanted to instill in your children? Or did you just say, well, he has to go to school, she has to go to school, so I sent them to this school, even though I really didn't like it, but I didn't have any choice. And then 5 or 6 years later, after the child has gone through 5 or 6 years of school, you begin to see, and the minutes is a lot less than this, but you begin to see the impact on your child's character. So you need to make some decisions. See, and many times these are the things that are most important in terms of impacting, influencing the mindset, the habits of our children. And we as parents don't sit down, analyze this, take the time out to think about it and look and see what impact this is going to have on my child. Many instances we think, oh, not my child, because I've taught my child A, B, C, D. But you take him and like you put him in a sewer. Okay, but you expect him to come out clean. That is not realistic. And then you blame him. You say, look, you know, I went to such and such a school. What's the problem with you? I came out okay. The school is polluted, as an example. And yes, maybe some children, they do come out okay. But why would you put that on your child? When you're putting in an environment that is polluted, instead of trying to find a realistic alternative to that environment. The same thing, where you live. You may live in a neighborhood, it is terrible. And I don't mean physically terrible. I mean the people, this is a mistake that people make also. They say, oh, I live in a very good neighborhood. When they say a very good neighborhood, what do they mean? They generally mean expensive houses or apartments. It is physically very beautiful. The people who live in that neighborhood are people who are so-called educated or people who make a very good income. That is what we call a good neighborhood. I ask you a criteria. Is that a criteria for a good neighborhood? Or is a good neighborhood the people who believe in Allah, the people who are trying to obey the commandments of Allah subhanahu wa ta'ala, the people who are trying to teach their children righteous deeds and actions, the people who are trying to train their children from an early age to know who is Allah in their life, how to obey him. What is it that he wants from you and what is it that he doesn't want you to do? We have to make a choice and a comparative analysis. And in many instances, as parents, we are not doing that. And then when our children, as we say, go astray from what it is that we expect, we wonder why. He says, you know, I did everything I could for this child, but for some reason, he's still going on the wrong path. And Abu Huraira, radiallahu anhu, narrated that the Prophet sallallahu alaihi wasallam said, when my ummah begins to attach more importance to the world and to regard it as a source of glory, the awe and importance of Islam will vanish from their hearts. When they give up the practice of enjoining the good and forbidding the evil, they will be deprived of the blessings of revelation. And when they begin to indulge in mutual recrimination, they will fall low in the eyes of Allah. So this is a very simple statement from the Prophet sallallahu alaihi wasallam, but it is very, very clear. We should be very, very careful. In many instances, he says, you know, I've given my son, I've given him everything, but he is never satisfied. And he always wants more. Yes, because we have made the effort to try to satisfy him through the material things. That his satisfaction will come through material. And it won't, as we just heard. And this will lead him astray to think that his success or his benefit or his place in society will come from the material things. And our striving for and making effort on these material things as a means of satisfaction for ourselves and our children is a fake out. We're faking ourselves out to think that this will be the means for our guidance. No. And I'm not saying that we should not work, that we should not do business. No, we're not saying this. Of course, we have to do these things, but we have to do it within a realistic terms, not to be obsessed with materialism and to think that this will be a solution to our problems, that this will be the way to make everything okay. Every time that my child cries about something, I give him another toy, something to play with, until he becomes an adult and the same thing happens. If he doesn't have his toys, okay, he will threaten me, as an example. And this happens. So the parents become a prisoner in their own homes to their children. They're held hostage. They allow their children to hold them hostage, to blackmail them. If you don't give me this, I will do this, as an example. So there's no respect. There's no obedience to the wishes of the parents. And as you heard, okay, this is something that Allah subhanahu wa ta'ala does not like. And the punishment of Allah will come on that young person when he reaches puberty. If he is a young man or a young woman, if he doesn't understand this, then this is very dangerous for him. So we should be very careful. So as parents, we ourselves should establish the prayer for the women in the household, the men in the masjid. The men should start taking their sons to the masjid by the time they're 7 or 8 years old to pray with them in the masjid, to get them in the habit of seeing them pray in the masjid. The women with the daughters and the small children, small boys when they're small, when you establish a salat, get them ready for salat so they get used to seeing you in salat. They get used to this routine. When they hear the adhan, okay, they know this is time to pray. This becomes they understand this becomes a ritual for them in their life. Something that, okay, this is part of my life. Some people say, oh, when he gets big and old enough, I'll teach him how to pray. You know, I'll tell, no, not like this. Let them see the routine from the time that they're small. Okay, that this becomes, they feel that this is a part of their life. It's something that I do. You know, not that they feel that it's something that is different. It's something that is oppressive. Values. We laugh when we hear people today talk on the television about values. And we ask people, when you say values, what do you mean by values? Okay. What is the criteria for values? There's some kind of values that you as an individual, you made up out of your mind. You decided that today we'll have these kind of values. Well, it's like, okay, and tomorrow we'll have a different type and next week and next year it'll change. This is a game. This is a game from the shaitan. Okay. The values are the values that Allah subhanahu wa ta'ala and placed in on his creation from the beginning of time, from the first of the prophets to the last. Those values we'll find are common. And when people talk about values, even the people who call themselves atheists, okay, those values will go back to the commandments of Allah. They will not want to admit it, but it will go back to the commandments of Allah subhanahu wa ta'ala. So why is it that in many people's ignorance that they don't start from the source in the beginning? When we are talking about values, to teach the values that Allah subhanahu wa ta'ala, okay, has handed down to mankind that he will be pleased with, so that the help of Allah will come in your life. People are worrying about the things that we see in the society today because those things are things that are contrary and in total conflict with the values that Allah subhanahu wa ta'ala has commanded us to have. And now today, we're allowing this to go on and we allow, oh, it's okay. As an example, the parent curses at the child, so the child grows up cursing their parent, and you think that that's okay. And then you wonder why, oh, my son or my daughter doesn't respect me. As an example. Raising children involves sacrifice. We should understand that sacrifice. And in many instances, that sacrifice will go on until we go to the grave. That many times the children will go through many changes in their life. But we have to be there as a guide for them to righteousness, to truth and righteousness. We can't just say, oh, he's hard-headed, she's hard-headed, just kick them out. We say, kick them to the curb and say, okay, get out of here. You know, you don't want to listen. Okay, you're going to go through the hard path. Then go it on your own. No, we can't say that. Shaitan is waiting for that. He's waiting to say, you won't listen, get out. He's waiting. See, if they have done wrong, we have to correct them. And we have to stand up for right. That they know this thing, difference between what is right and wrong. And when they do wrong, to tell them this is wrong and why it is wrong. And this is what you should do. If we kick them out, okay, out there, then Shaitan who this swallow them up. He will finish them. So it is important that we try to guide them at the same time, you know, to be very careful about our relationship with them. Shaitan is very, very much, he's really ready for anyone who says, cast him out. Oh, you made a sin. You did something. So get away from you. I disown you. He's ready for that. He's going to offer him an alternative that's going to take him to Jahannam. We're not the judge. Allah is the judge. So the thing is, we keep trying to work with these young people and encourage them to do righteous deeds and actions. We don't know. Maybe one, we will be in the grave and maybe they will correct their life. If we don't continue to try, we won't know. If they don't correct their lives, then it is on them. But we have done as much as we can, that which is in our own capabilities. And we should understand that righteous children are a benefit for us in this life and a benefit for us in the hereafter. That to have a righteous son to pray for you when you're in the grave is one of the blessings of Allah subhanahu wa ta'ala. To have righteous children on this earth when you are living is something that is good for us and good for humanity. That people can see an alternative to what evil is being promoted in today's world. That there are young people that are calling the people to righteousness. That people can see there's a young man. He is not following this path. He is calling, he is an example, and he is standing up. He has the character, the call to truth and righteousness. Man generally, inwardly, wants to obey, wants to do, but Shaitan is influencing him and making him feel the sweetness of that which is disobedient. So it's important for us to have young people who will stand up for the truth. And this is a perfect time, okay, when there is so much ignorance being blasted globally. So this is the time for our children to stand up for this religion. Stand up for the truth, to tell the people this is what Allah says and why. This is the path of righteousness, the path of truth, the path of justice. This is the path that will lead you to success. Do not listen to this path that Shaitan is calling the people to. Help. Seek your help from Allah. Turn to Allah and pray abundantly. And in other things, turn to other people. Come together and work together in your community. To develop your community, to have the kind of environment that you want to have, to develop the young people to reach their true potential, to be among those who will be the righteous. And we are trying to do some things with young people and for young people and with parents, you know, to encourage them to do righteous deeds and actions. And we invite you to participate in that, wherever it is that you may be, that we ourselves, you know, are willing to assist you in this in any way that we can. So encourage your young people to stand up for the truth and righteousness. Support them in this. And Allah subhanahu wa ta'ala, you know, will help us. And Allah will help and use us as a means of guidance, inshallah, for all of humanity. Thank you for joining us, and we look forward to seeing you on future programs. This is Tahir Khalid. Assalamu alaikum wa rahmatullahi wa barakatuh.

Assalamu alaikum wa rahmatullahi wa barakatuh. Islam is a religion of hope, but it's also a religion where the concept of fear is necessary. Because Allah repeats in the Quran many times, for example, in Surah Al-A'raf in verse 99, that no one feels safe from Allah's plan except those people who are losers in the hereafter. And he says in Surah Yusuf, verse 87, that nobody should give up from Allah, from hope in Allah subhanahu wa ta'ala, except those people who are unbelievers. So every believer is required to fear Allah, and every believer is required to have hope and not give up in Allah subhanahu wa ta'ala. Fear of Allah's punishment in hellfire, and hope for reward and forgiveness in Jannah, in the hereafter, in paradise. So iman, or true faith in Islam, is based on both hope and fear. And both these things are required because of human nature. If we have hope in a strange way, it's only because there's a possibility of fear. We hope for things because we know there's a possibility things could be bad. So we hope for something better. And so the feeling of hope in your heart is that you hope that things will be better than the possible unfortunate or harmful things that could happen in your life. And fear is the same. There could not be a fear, and you would not feel fear as a human being unless there was a possibility that there could be something better. So you feel fear that the good things that you have are going to be taken away, and that instead of the ease and comfort that you're enjoying, that some harm is going to befall you. So hope and fear are both natural things that are found in the hearts of every human being, and nobody would be a human being if they didn't feel this at some time or another. Islam is the religion of the fitrah. It was the religion sent to us by the one who designed and created human nature. And therefore, every part of Islam exactly reflects the reality of the human being who Allah is summoning to Islam. If we give up hope that we feel I'm lost in my sins, I've committed so many bad things, there's no way that Allah is going to forgive me, I'm guaranteed to go into Nar, then there's no restraining our evil deeds. Like the murderer who had committed many murders, 99 murders. And so we asked somebody, will God forgive me? And that person said, no, God can't forgive you for committing 99 murders. So he murdered that person also. But Allah has promised us forgiveness if we will repent to Him, if we will try our best to forsake these evil deeds, feel ashamed for the evil that we have done, and resolve never to do it again, inshallah, then Allah will forgive us. And so the possibility of repentance, of wiping out the sins of our past, should give all of us hope that we can achieve Jannah. Because even though all of us commit sin, as the Prophet ﷺ said, every child of Adam commits sins, but the best sinners are the ones who repent. Repentance, returning to Allah subhanahu wa ta'ala, gives us a reason to hope. If there was no hope, then there would be no justice. There would be no fairness. We look around the world and see suffering. We see the innocent being punished for things which they have not done. We see innocent women and children being killed, perhaps in revenge for the acts of other people. Sometimes people are angry at a nation because of the deeds of some members of that nation, and so they unjustly kill people of the other nation. They unjustly carry out their vengeance against the innocent women and children, for example. If we didn't have hope that there would be justice in the hereafter, then there would be nothing to restrain us from committing acts of evil, taking out our revenge everywhere we go. There would be no peace on this earth. At the same time, fear is important. If we didn't fear punishment in this life and in the hereafter for our sin, if we didn't fear that there would be a punishment in hellfire if we don't repent of our sins, then there may not be any incentive at all for many people to change their behavior. Humans by nature are selfish, and it's very easy for me to look at my needs as being above the needs of others and justifying the fact that if I take what is available, if I steal from other people to help myself or my family,
then I have done a good thing for myself and for my family. If I didn't have the fear of Allah subhanahu wa ta'ala, and the fear that I would be punished in the hereafter. So Islam would not be the religion of the Creator who created human nature if it did not go in harmony with the human nature which Allah has made. But how do we combine hope and fear? Too much hope? Trusting that Allah will forgive me no matter what I do, and not repenting and not changing my ways, is blind hope, and it leads to evil. Too much fear, fearing that I'm so far gone that nobody can forgive me, so why not just continue doing evil deeds? There has to be a medium. There has to be a way of combining it. And the wisdom in combining it is to look at yourself, to be your own doctor, cure your own soul as best you can. If you're a person who is tempted to many evil deeds, then you have to emphasize to yourself the cure, which is add to your fear of Allah subhanahu wa ta'ala. Read the verses of the Quran and the descriptions in the Sunnah of hellfire and of judgment on Yawm al-Qiyamah. Try to put that fear in yourself. Remind yourself constantly of death and the trials that come after death. At the same time, there are a lot of very good and sincere Muslims who are very righteous, but they're always afraid that, oh, my deeds are never perfect, Allah is not going to forgive me. That person has emphasized to cure himself, to write a prescription that I'm going to emphasize the hope and read the verses promising forgiveness and paradise for the believers. So if we are our own doctors, we know ourselves best. And we will find for every condition of the human being, we will find a cure in the Quran and in the Sunnah of the Prophet sallallahu alaihi wasallam. So blind hope is a disease, and it leads to great unhappiness. And blind fear is another disease. And the Muslim has to find the happy medium between there, because Islam is the religion of the just means. And every Muslim, knowing himself or herself, can look into the Quran for the cure to this disease. There are many sincere Muslims who despair from Allah's mercy, and they think that because they are unable to stop some of their sins, that they have no hope. But Allah gives hope even to them, that even their feeling of despair within themselves, even their feeling that they are weak and sinful, that is a sign of their iman. Because if that person did not have iman, they would be unable to feel shame and fear and for the actions which they have committed. And so that sign of iman in their heart should give them hope by itself. No matter how bad their sins are, the feeling of remorse in their hearts has guarantees them that even if they are punished for their sins in this life or in the hereafter, that they will be purified by Allah eventually and will enter Jannah. They will enter paradise because of even the mustard seed weight of iman or faith that they have in their hearts. Wa jazakum Allahu khairan wa assalamu alaikum wa rahmatullahi wa barakatuh.

0: Arabic calligraphy began with the advent of Islam and the existence of the Quran. As for the Arabic language, it belongs to the family of Semitic languages. It existed before the coming of Islam. The origin of written Arabic can be traced to the northern Arabian Peninsula. It was used in the 5th century among the tribes living in the north of Arabia on the borders of Iraq in Hira, and was also used in Anbar in central Iraq. By the late 5th and early 6th century, the Arabic script reached the Hejaz in the western part of Arabia. With the advent of Islam and the revelation of the Quran in the purest form of Arabic, the language became immortalized. It has had a tremendous impact on world history, and within a few centuries, the Quran inspired most of the civilizations it had touched. The Muslim Arabs carried their faith and language with them wherever they went, and the people who came in contact with them generally adopted both. This was the case with the Persians, the Turks, and the peoples throughout Asia, many of whom became fluent in the Arabic language. Arabic became a universal international language. This led to an increasing demand and a growing need for the reproduction of the Quran. For 15 centuries, the Quran has been copied. It came in different sizes and shapes. What is so magnificently beautiful about the Quran is that it's the most reproduced, yet unaltered book in the world. Just imagine how many copies have been made since the Quran was first compiled and written down. Yet the text of the Quran today is miraculously the same as the original revealed over 1,400 years ago. One of the first forms of the written Arabic language is known as the Hayri script. It took its name from Hira in the north of Arabia and was used in Kufa in Iraq. Kufa at that time was a center of enlightenment and learning. The early Kufic script developed from Hayri. It was identifiable by its letters, which were angular, geometrical in form. The Kufic script is considered the basis of most present Arabic scripts. As the years passed, the Arabic script evolved. Many artisans, calligraphers, and scribes sought to improve the writing forms. By the second half of the 8th century, Kufic was perfected and became the script of the Quran for more than three centuries to follow. Due to the Islamic injunction against depiction of humans and animals, the word, and not the image, was used in its art forms. The Muslim world abounds with beautiful calligraphic forms on documents, doorways, minarets, and objects. The Arabic alphabet has 28 letters. Its oldest form of aesthetically developed script is Kufic. The Kufic script is extremely versatile. It can come in a very dense form with the letters or the words compacted to a knot or drawn out to great length. They can be angular or curving, small or large. With an almost endless range of possibilities, the ancient calligrapher made use of his talent to introduce to the readers new Kufic variations. Most of the copies of the Quran, which were produced during the Abbasid rule in the 9th century, were written in Kufic script on natural, blue, violet, or red parchment. The Abbasids are the second Islamic dynasty following the death of the Prophet Muhammad. The Kufic script on these beautiful and early Abbasid Qurans was thick and rounded, with short verticals and exaggerated horizontals. The words were written in black or gold ink. This style of Kufic script was mainly used in Egypt, Syria, and Mesopotamia, during the 9th and the 10th centuries. The Kufic became less frequently used in Qurans of the 11th century. Its use was restricted to chapter headings. Meanwhile, the Neskhi, a cursive script with elongated letters, was much used by scribes in government and academic service. The new script developed in each region according to local taste. Calligraphers of the Quran gradually adopted this style. In Islamic civilization, the art of calligraphy was venerated as a sacred trust, for it's an art that preserves the actual words of God. Once written on paper, the verses of the Holy Quran become documented, unaltered, preserved for future generations. With the elevated status of calligraphy as a sacred trust from God, the instruments of writing were given special attention. First, parchment and papyrus were the main materials used for copying the Quran and other manuscripts and correspondence. Although parchment was durable, lustrous, and luxurious, there was a drawback. Only one side could be used. Papyrus had its defects too. It was brittle and could not be erased, which made it useful especially for government records. Both were expensive. The breakthrough took place when the Chinese introduced paper to the Arabs in the 9th century. This was a turning point. It was inevitable for the art of calligraphy to go through some dramatic changes. Paper became abundant, and the essential material for writing became cheap and readily available. Paper was versatile. It was easily cut, shaped, and pasted, and it absorbed color better than either parchment or papyrus. It was on paper that nearly all inventions and changes in the Arabic script took place. Many of these artistic innovations were then reflected in the calligraphic decoration of marble, brickwork, glass, textiles, ceramics, woodwork, and metal. Another tremendously valued calligraphic tool was the qalam, or reed pen. It became a valuable trading commodity throughout the Islamic world. The most sought-after reeds came from the coastal lands of the Arabian Gulf. The reeds varied in length between 24 and 30 centimeters. Their diameter generally measured 100 millimeters. Each style of script required a different qalam, cut at a specific angle. Inks were of various types and colors. Black and dark brown inks were used most often. One of the most famous calligraphers in Islam was Abu Ali ibn Muqla. His contribution to calligraphy was of utmost importance. It was Abu Ali ibn Muqla who regulated script according to geometrical principles, establishing a unit of measurement for letters and creating a balance among them. As Arabic calligraphy evolved through time, six cursive scripts became most well known. They are referred to as al-aqlam as-sitta, the six pens, or calligraphy styles. All are subject to strict calligraphic rules. These styles are muhaqqaq, with its rounded letters, mainly used for Qur'ans. Raihani, an elegant development from Naskhi, often used for writing Qur'ans and occasionally for decorating objects. Thuluth, a large cursive script, generally used for monumental inscriptions. Riqa, used for the hasty scribbling of memos, but never for decorative purposes. The formal Chancery Script توقيع and نسخي. Closely linked to the core of religion, Quran calligraphy developed into a sublime art form. The text has been beautifully illuminated throughout the ages in different styles and forms. It can be said that it was only after the revelation of the Quran that Arabic calligraphy developed into a major art form. It is considered the purest of all Islamic arts.
1: إخوة الإيمان والإسلام، إلى أن يحين موعد أذان العشاء نستمع وإياكم إلى تلاوة مباركة من القرآن الكريم.
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Have you ever looked for a way to engage your students with the Arabic letters? Well, look no further. Junior Guidance reveals its first book, The Arabic Alphabet's First Excursion, which takes children on an exciting journey with the Arabic letters. Not only is it eye-catching to children, but it also demonstrates the real fun that comes with learning Arabic. This book is targeted at young children, so they can enhance their understanding of Arabic letters and vowels. It can be used by parents, as an educational resource for children, or even as the perfect gift. The book is written in English by Sister Samaya Arbus Issa. The book can be purchased online at www.juniorguidance.com. It is also available at Mod Lane store in Bankstown Shopping Centre in the ground floor next to Maya's store. It will also be available at Al Quran Al Kareem Radio upon request. Book price is only $20. Be quick and get your copy of this interesting book.

0: Brothers and sisters in Islam, you are still tuned into Al-Quran Al-Kareem Radio of Australia. And now we'll be presenting to you a new episode of program Faith.
1: In the name of Allah, the most gracious, the most merciful, and we have sent down to you the book, explaining all things, a guidance, a mercy, and glad tidings to those who have submitted themselves to Allah as Muslims. It is Allah's book, wherein are stories of those before you, news of what will be after you, and judgment of the issues among you. It is the distinguisher between good and evil. Whosoever shuns it out of tyranny will be ruined by Allah. It is the strong bond of Allah, the wise reminder, and the straight path. It is the book whereby desires do not go astray, and tongues are not confused. People possessed of knowledge are never bored therewith. It is not worn out by repetition. Its wonders do not end. Whosoever speaks thereby says the truth. Whosoever works thereby is well recompensed. Whosoever judges thereby is just. And whosoever calls people unto it guides them unto the straight path.
2: Richness. Riches is multitude of wealth and property, and a rich person is someone who does not need others for financial support. However, man is always in need of his creator and sustainer, Allah All-High, although very often man transgresses all bounds and looks upon himself as self-sufficient and forgets that all his knowledge and capacities come as gifts from Allah. In his vanity and insolence, man mistakes Allah's gifts for his own achievements. The gifts may be strength or beauty, wealth, position, power, or the more subtle gifts of knowledge or talents in individuals, or science, or art, or government, or organization for mankind in general. Real riches belongs to Allah alone. All creatures, including human beings, need Allah Almighty in everything. The prophetic hadith addresses this question: riches is not that of multitude of wealth, but riches is that of nobility of character. Richness of soul is manifested in rectitude and self-denial and freedom from hypocrisy and eye service. The above-mentioned hadith indicates that richness of man's soul is perfect if man is contented with what Allah has given him. Otherwise, his soul is poor even if he owns lots of wealth and property. And a man with a poor soul collects and holds wealth and then feels happy with what he has accumulated. In other words, it is man who makes a poor person out of himself. Richness, however, is a test in its own. To this effect, Allah Almighty says, "As for man, when his Lord tries him, giving him honor and gifts, then says he, puffed up, 'My Lord has honored me.' But when he tries him, restricting his subsistence for him, then says he, in despair, 'My Lord has humiliated me. Nay, nay.' According to the teachings of Islam, therefore, richness is but a trial. And a true Muslim believes that what Allah has conferred upon him of wealth and property has to be carefully dealt with, for it entails lots of duties and responsibilities, most important of which is to be thankful, to feel poor towards His Lord Almighty, and shun arrogance and transgression. Whosoever feels self-sufficient, forgets that all his knowledge and wealth come as gifts from Allah, and believes that wealth is the supreme value in life, is an arrogant idiot who knows nothing about the purpose of his creation and wastes his life collecting wealth with no noble human goals. Having accumulated such big wealth, a rich person is inclined either to hoard or to waste it on his own luxury and extravagance, and both cases are strongly detested by Islam. Extravagance and wastefulness always entail injustice and inequality and are conducive to grudge and enmity within human community and destruction of human life.

poverty, the poor. Man, no matter how wealthy or powerful he might be, is always in bad need of his Creator and Sustainer, Almighty and Self-Sufficient. It is Allah who makes people rich or poor in order to try them in riches or poverty. The poor and needy are those who possess nothing or less than they need and therefore need others for financial support. The Messenger of Allah, peace be upon him, however, addresses this matter. A needy person is not someone who is satisfied with one or two mouthfuls or one or two days. Nay, a needy person is someone who doesn't find wealth that makes him self-sufficient, and no one remembers to give him in charity, and he does not ask people for help. The Holy Quran also describes the poor and needy as, "Charity is for those in need who are restrained in the way of Allah and are unable to journey in the land. The ignorant man supposes them rich because of their obstinance." Charity starts at home and then goes to relatives and non-relatives. Poor non-Muslims are also given of charity. According to the teachings of Islam, beggars and petitioners should never be scolded or repulsed, because man's honor and status is not determined by multitude of wealth or property, and poverty and riches in the present world are both a kind of test or trial. Honor and dignity in the sight of Islam are the fruit of one's sincere obedience and faithful devotion to Allah Almighty. To this effect, Ali, the venerable companion and caliph, may Allah be pleased with him, says, "Richness and poverty are after one stands before Allah."

Dear brothers and sisters in Islam, you have listened to the new episode of the program Faith from Quran Al-Karim radio station from Sydney, Australia.

بسم الله الحمد لله والصلاة والسلام على رسول الله صلى الله عليه وسلم. السلام عليكم ورحمة الله وبركاته. My name is Tahir Khalid. I'd like to welcome to our program In Search of the Truth. And in today's program, we want to talk about listening, about being a good listener. Unfortunately, today, many of us, we're good talkers, and we like to talk, but we don't like to listen. And in many instances, we miss a lot because we don't listen. We don't pay attention. And we don't listen with the intention of using whatever it is that we heard for our own benefit and for the benefit of others. So a lot of the problems we have with listening has to do with our intention for listening. And I think all of us do this. You know, there are certain people we listen to and certain people we don't listen to. As an example, you know, some person comes to you, automatically you turn the channel. Example, you know, he's talking, but you're not really paying attention to what he's saying. And then, of course, some of the people, they just rattle on and continue until you excuse yourself and go about your business. Because you're saying, well, this person hasn't said anything of value or anything beneficial. He's just wasting my time, as an example. So part of listening is qualifying, unfortunately, who we're listening to, you know, and we've been encouraged not to listen to people who would just do that, waste your time talking about foolishness. And much of what people do today, they waste their time really and their energies and their concerns on specific, very specific matters that are really of no benefit. And many people spend a lot of time reading and memorizing and involving themselves in materials that are no benefit and, if anything, harmful. And we ourselves should qualify who it is that we want to associate ourselves with, and particularly in relationship to listening to that person talk and what they have to offer. So one of the first points in listening is qualify who it is that you're listening to. Some people might say, well, you can't do that, but why can't you? Of course, if you're in the corporate world and you're dealing with managers and people who are superior to you in meetings or whatever it is you might be doing, then of course you have to listen very carefully to what they're saying, because it might make a difference between you keeping your job or not, or make a difference between you moving up or benefiting from what is being said. So again, we said qualify, but many times we make the mistake of qualifying whom and what we listen to based on our desires. That is the thing that we want to really get to. That today, most of us are listening to things that satisfy our desires temporarily. And the things which will be beneficial to us in this life, in the hereafter, we just kind of take them like, okay, you know, I'm really a little busy right now, but why don't you just kind of catch up with me later? And then maybe we can talk about this, you know, but I don't know if I have time. Okay. And particularly this happens with people when we're saying, I want to talk to you about Allah. Person says, well, you know, yeah, I know you want to talk to me about, but you're always talking about Allah. Can't you talk about anything else? I mean, don't you have any other interest? The guy said, well, what about pretty women? Don't you like pretty women? Somebody says, well, what about music, about cars, about motorcycles, about sports, as an example, or just general gossip? What's wrong with you? Can you only talk about God? You only want to talk about religion? What's your problem? You're an extremist. See? So we want to talk about qualifying your listening. You know, and many of us, we should understand that. If we become drugged, for lack of a better, like, you know, totally oblivious when someone comes, oh, here he comes again. He's got this program. He's talking about Allah. Oh, why can't that guy give us a break? You know, I've heard enough about Allah for the day. You know, I want to hear my favorite tune. Turn on the radio, you know, .FM so I can hear the latest Hot 10. That's an example. So, you know, and this will motivate me. You depress me. You know, when you talk about how we have to live and you talk about our restrictions and you talk about what's going to happen to us after we die and, you know, you talk about the day of judgment
and you talk about heaven, and particularly talk about hell, oh man, you know, you depress me, man. I got to have, you know, something to lighten things up. Turn on, crank up that box, and let's hear some real funky music, as an example. So you have people like that. There are plenty of people out there like that who are just dealing, they're really basically escapists. Okay? You have the guy who's got his headphones all the time. You're trying to talk to him, and he's bouncing his head back and forth. Yeah, I heard you. I heard you. Go ahead like this. And he's got his headphones on all the time. He's not listening to what you're saying because he's tuned into something that he thinks is going to benefit him. Because right now it's making him oblivious to what's happening around him. And he thinks by being oblivious that that's going to change something. That, you know, he can be outside of, he can be in basic denial with a big D about what's happening around him all the time. So he just says, well, man, I didn't know about that. Oh, that happened? Okay. Well, I didn't know anything about that. That's because he always had his headphones on. He's bumping back and forth all the time. So he uses this as an escape, as an excuse to be away from the remembrance of Allah, the understanding who was Allah, the understanding of how he relates to this world and this hereafter. As an example, this is just a short of it. But if you find yourself in that trap, then you need to understand and try to get yourself out of it and move along progressively. You find yourself, when someone tells you, well, come on, let's sit down, let's talk about the Quran, let's talk about Allah, let's talk about the reality of this world. You say, well, you know, I'm busy. If that's the first thing that comes up in your mind, oh, I'm busy, you know, I'm sorry, I can't do this, maybe at another time. You need to check yourself and see why it is that you feel that way. See? What it is that makes you, what it is that's come as this buffer and this block between you and the remembrance of Allah. So that's something that we should all put our hands on, kind of lock it down and say, well, you know, I need to hear this. You know, for the sake of my own salvation, for my own soul's sake, I need to hear this. And maybe in hearing it, you know, I will get the benefit from it and kind of get myself on track, get myself kind of focused. Because there are a lot of people out there, that's why we're on this program, they're not focused, they don't know where they're going, they don't know what they're pursuing in their life, okay? And we're talking about how to tune that in. So one of the major factors is you have to be able to listen. Be a good listener and qualify what you are listening to. Number one, be a good listener. And number two, qualify what you are listening to. Because much of what people are listening to today is mere foolishness with a capital F. And they're wasting their time. There's no benefit in it. And in many instances, there's harm. Because much of what is being repeated today, unfortunately, the influence of Shaitan is there, and that intention is solely to misguide you, to get you locked down into something that kind of turns you on, okay, and to imprison you based on your desire. So he said, oh, there's nothing wrong with this tune, you know, and you know it back and forth, upside and in, up and down, and inside and out. And that's all. You think you're always humming this tune or thinking about this tune or relating it to some fantasy in your life. As an example, there are plenty of people doing that. Okay, when we call them back to reality, say, hey, man, I'm just kind of enjoying myself out here floating. Why are you bringing me back to this hardcore reality? What's the problem with you? You know, why I can't enjoy? You see, why can't I enjoy? Why is it you want to bring me back to the real world? I enjoy being in the fantasy. See? So this Shaitan, he loves that. Satan, he loves it. He wants you to be in the fantasy world. Everything is okay. There's no problem. Everything is this, you know, smoothly going on. No problem. Don't worry about it. Don't have a worry in the world. Everything is good. Whereas internally, you really know that's facade. It's fake. It's not real. It's not really what's happening with you. It's just a game you're playing with yourself. And Shaitan is faking you out. See? So be a good listener. Qualify who you're listening to, what you're listening to. Who and what you're listening to. And then take action upon that. Listen to the good people who encourage you to do righteous deeds and actions.
and then take action on that which you have heard. So we're not just, people say, well, I'm a good listener. Says, okay, you're listening. Fine. That's very good. But what did you do about what you listened to? Did you make effort to change your life? Once you absorb the material and you understood it, did you do something to implement change in your life? So that should be the next step. If you say, I heard it, I understood it, then the next thing I did was put it into effect in my life on a daily basis. Okay, then I'm doing something now. Now I'm doing something. What I've heard, okay, has stimulated me to do something in relationship to my life. And then after that, I should take that and invite others to it. I should teach others. If I have some knowledge, I should teach others that knowledge. And I should invite others to that knowledge, to learn it and implement it in their life. Very simple when we talk about listening, you know, very simple. And if we do these things, we will get benefit in this life, and more importantly, we'll get benefit in hereafter. And we will cut down on the amount of foolishness that we listen to, because we're being bombarded by, you know, these signals on a daily basis that are calling us to all kinds of madness. Okay, so if we don't have a defense mechanism, if we don't have something in place, you know, to kind of put a big chill on all that, then we'll be locked down. We'll become slaves of our own passion. Slaves of our own passion. And we'll think that we're safe. That everything is okay. Hey, I'm just doing this thing. I'm running with it. I'm okay. What's the problem? Everybody's doing it. My friends are doing it. My brothers and sisters are doing it. My parents are doing it. Hey, my ancestors. Hey, everything is okay. What you worried about? No, there's no people around better than those people. You're saying that you're better than those people? Man, these people are great. These are the best people on this earth. And you want me to leave them and what they're doing and to come with you and do what you're doing? Hey, you can't be serious. What are you talking about here? So we need to qualify what we're doing in terms of our understanding of what is the positive and the best thing for us to listen to. What are the positive things for us to act on and how we should act on them, you know, and how we should encourage each other's. Encourage each other to righteousness, to strive for righteousness, to do good deeds, to focus on doing good deeds, to invite others to do good deeds, to invite others away from the evil influences of Satan, because many people don't know. They're not aware that this is a trick from Satan, what's going on here. So you have to say, hey, look, come here, let me tell you something. You know, Satan has got a game here. He's got a big trap over here. Watch out. He's trying to lure you into that trap. Don't do that. And the person that says, oh, well, don't worry about it. I have that. And I have it under control. You know, be leery. Be watchful of that. We should never be so sure that we have everything under control. We have everything covered. Don't worry about it. I have all under control. Nothing is under control without the permission of Allah subhanahu wa ta'ala. So our relationship with Allah subhanahu wa ta'ala is key. And absolutely necessary. And that will be the determining factor for us as individuals in this life, and more importantly, in the hereafter. So we should make effort to develop a strong relationship with Allah, to understand who is Allah and what is His requirements, and to ask Him for mercy in our life, and strive for righteousness, to listen to the people who were doing righteous deeds and actions, our forefathers who came before us, to use them as a guide for us of how to strive in this present predicament that I find myself in, how to please Allah, how to use whatever information I'm receiving for the benefit of myself, for my family, and for ultimately for humanity. Think about this. The next time that you sit down and you're listening to someone who's going to waste your time with a bunch of foolishness that is of no significance for you or for him, how will you respond to that person? You don't want to hurt his feelings. How will you encourage him to do more effort to understand righteousness, to strive with his person for the sake of righteousness? And so this is what we should do. Encourage people towards righteousness. That whatever it is that they're saying says, well, next step is to
Do more good deeds. Do more and more good deeds. Strive with your person for the pleasure of Allah for more and more good deeds. Listening to those things which will benefit me in this life and hereafter. Listening to people talk about the greatness of Allah. Listening to people talk about the way of the Prophet ﷺ and his companions. Listening to people to tell us about how to serve Allah in this time and how to get the most benefit from that effort. If we take our time, we will see that being a good listener is essential in this process of pleasing Allah. That when we hear good, inshallah ta'ala, we are those who desire to do good and to speak good and to invite others to good, to set a good example for people and to encourage others to come and join that good example. So this is what we will do if we have this concern in mind. If we're striving with that which Allah has given us and granted us for righteousness, to be obedient and to strive consistently and continually in our life for whatever time Allah has given us on this earth, to obey Allah, to strive to please Allah, to strive to help humanity understand who is Allah and to come into the proper fold, or the fold of Islam, the fold of the blessing and the mercy from Allah, the fold of goodness and righteousness. And if we strive for this and we believe in this, that Allah will give us and Allah will use us as a means for the guidance of humanity. Who would not like to come forth on the day of judgment and find out that Allah says, we used you as an example for here. These are the people who listened to you. These are the people who saw you. When you see thousands of people on the day of judgment, who you never saw, you never heard of. And it says, well, we heard about you. And people told us about your work. And we read about some of the things that you did for the pleasure of Allah. So we decided to do that. And we decided to invite other people for this. Who among us would not want the reward from Allah subhanahu wa ta'ala for this? So if we strive with our person and with our energies and efforts, Allah will help us and make it easy for us. And Allah will guide us. We thank you for joining us. Unfortunately, our time is up. So next time when you are sitting and someone is talking, take time out to listen. But make sure that that person is someone who's talking about something valuable and not just a bunch of foolishness. And those who are just talking about foolishness have a tendency to try to shy away from that or change the conversation to something more positive and beneficial for that person and yourself. So we thank you for joining us. We look forward to seeing you on future programs. My name is Tahir Khalid, and we ask you to pray for us as we will pray for you. And we hope that Allah will guide us all to the straight and narrow path, and more importantly, that we will be among the inmates of paradise. Assalamu alaikum wa rahmatullahi wa barakatuh.

debt, when it encourages to expenditure and generosity, Islam bids Muslims to be reasonable and refrain from spending all that they own of wealth and property. Moderation and economy guarantee self-sufficiency and safeguard from the need of financial support from others. The Messenger of Allah, peace be upon him, one day said, "I take refuge with Allah from disbelief and debt." A man asked him, "O Messenger of Allah, do you consider debt as evil as infidelity?" "Yes, indeed," the Messenger of Allah replied. "This is because the debtor is quite often forced to lie or fail to keep his promise, which may endanger his true faith." The Messenger of Allah used to refrain from performing prayer for a deceased person if he knew that he was in debt. He even used to discharge debts for deceased debtors. According to the teachings of Islam, debt is humiliation in the day and sleeplessness in the night. Therefore, a Muslim resorts to debt only in case of bad need. And when he does, he hastens to pay back his debts soonest possible. However, a beautiful loan, i.e. an interest-free loan with unstipulated due date, effected for the good pleasure of Allah, is considered as better rewarded than money paid in charity, because it meets bad need, and because the Messenger of Allah, peace be upon him, says, "Whosoever seeks to meet his brother's need, Allah will meet his own need." The Quran even encourages Muslims to give beautiful loans to one another and considers that as it were a loan to Allah, all bounteous. The Quranic verse goes, "Who is he that will loan to Allah a beautiful loan, which Allah will multiply for him manifold?" Forward buying, which is similar to loan giving, is also permissible, provided that weight, measure, price, and due payment date are stipulated in advance, preferably in writing and in the presence of witnesses.

mortgages, pledges. A pledge is something of similar value of a debt that a debtor leaves with a creditor to be kept by him until the debtor has given his debt. If the debtor fails to pay back his debt in due time, the pledge is sold for the creditor to get back his debt. Pledges are permissible in Islam. Even the Messenger of Allah, peace be upon him, once deposited his armor with a Jew for some parley. And Aisha, the Prophet's wife, may Allah be pleased with her, also said, the Messenger of Allah bought some food from a Jew and deposited his armor with him as a pledge. A pledge or security stands on its own independent footing, though it is a very convenient form of closing the bargain where the parties cannot trust each other and cannot get a written agreement with proper witnesses. The law of deposit implies great trust in the depository on the part of the depositor. The depositary becomes a trustee whose duty is to guard the interests of the truster and to render back the property and accounts when required according to the terms of the trust.

Dear brothers and sisters in Islam, you have listened to the new episode of the program Faith from Quran Al-Kareem radio station from Sydney, Australia.